0: That's from the Holberg Suite by Edvard Grieg, performed in concert at the renowned Krieger Museum of Art in Washington, D.C. by violinist Kobe Malkin and Rachel Ellen Wong, viola Stephanie Block, and cellist Coleman Itzkoff. Welcome to Heifetz On Air, bringing you words and music from the Heifetz International Music Institute and its Festival of Concerts. We're coming to you from the heart of historic Stanton, Virginia. I'm your host, Benjamin Rowe, today bringing you a program we're calling Nordic Sounds. And we're going to start off with Finnish composer John Sibelius, who was the author of arguably the most popular violin concerto of the entire 20th century. But there's a whole lot more violin music by Sibelius, who made his living playing the fiddle before settling into composing. So leave it to the encyclopedic knowledge of Heifetz faculty member Shmuel Ashkenazi to give some air to a quartet of Sibelius rarities for violin and piano. They're titled Romance, Walzer, which is German for waltzes, Berceuse, and Rondino. Now, with his tongue firmly in his cheek, Mr. Ashkenazi offers a little context for these four pieces before performing them with pianist Dina Weinstein.
1: I would like just to say a couple of words about the meaning of the titles, for those of you who don't know. A romance is a composition of excitement and mystery associated with love. A waltzer is it's about the person who dances the waltz. Berceuse is a lullaby. Nocturne is a composition inspired by the night. And Rondino is a short rondo. A rondo is a musical form that has a theme, which we call it A, followed by B, and back to A, and C, back to A, and D. But since it's very short, it has only a B and C.

Four short works by Jean Sibelius, the Romance, Waltzes, Berceuse, and at the end, the Rondino, all played by violinist Shmuel Ashkenazi and pianist Dina Weinstein, in a sold-out Celebrity Series concert at the Institute's main stage of Francis Auditorium on the Mary Baldwin University campus.

Shmuel Ashkenazi is one of the most renowned chamber musicians and teachers in the world, having led the Vermeer Quartet for 39 years, and he's a longtime teacher at the Curtis Institute of Music in Philadelphia. Of course, he's a Heifetz Institute teacher, where he's one of the leaders of the Heifetz Chamber Music Seminar. Shmuel Ashkenazi will be back at Francis Auditorium this October to kick off the Institute's second season of its fall and spring concert series called Heifetz Here and Now. You can visit the website heifetz.institute/heifetzonair for tickets and program information. Or you can check it all out via the new Heifetz app. You can find it on the App Store from Apple or on Google Play. Here on the air, our program will pivot from this quartet of pieces by Sibelius to a Sibelius string quartet from the final concert of our 2022 summer season. I'm Benjamin Rowe, and you're listening to the Nordic Sounds edition of Heifetz on Air from WTJU and the Heifetz International Music Institute.

0: Welcome back to Hyphus On Air. I'm Benjamin Rowe, bringing you a program we're calling Nordic Sounds. Let's take you now to the stage of Francis Auditorium for a performance by the Kettle Run Quartet. These are Hyphus students Eleanor Detmer, Clara Kim, John Chesansky, and Miles Levine performing in the final concert of the 2022 summer session.
1: Good evening. My name is Eleanor, and I am so proud to introduce my fellow musicians on stage as colleagues and friends. We have Clara on the violin, Miles on the cello, and John on the viola. Tonight, we will be performing the third and fifth movements of Quartet in D minor by John Sibelius. Sibelius, the year before he composed this quartet, had a near-death experience where a lot of bad lifestyle choices and probably bad genetics led to him having all kinds of tumors that needed to be removed. And a century ago, we did not have as much medicine as we do now. And I think this experience with death inspired him to write specifically these two movements of this piece. The third movement is the heart of the work. And nestled in the middle of it are three soft, haunting, unexpected chords that Sibelius wrote intimate voices over. And that is what gave us the title for this quartet. I think the words intimate voices really explain everything about chamber music, or really the essence of chamber music, which is a personal conversation between musicians, not just about the music, but really through the music. That's something we've had at Hyphus with this group. And we've gotten to grow as musicians and as people through the dialogue of this third movement and its ponderousness and its weightiness. The fifth movement, on the other hand, it's full of sparkling and pulsing energy that rolls and rolls and rolls until we get to an unruly finale that's full of different kinds of fiddling influences. And we love to play it too. And we've been told after we performed this last week that it sounds like our conversation of intimate voices has turned into a bit of an argument. I like to think of it as more of a rowdy conversation, but we're not angry yet. We hope you can hear how close we've gotten as a group this summer, and thank you.

Two movements from the string quartet in D minor, known as the Intimate Voices String Quartet by John Sibelius. It was played by four hyphen students put together under the banner of the Kettle Run Quartet. Clara Kim and Eleanor Detmer violins, John Jasansky viola, and Miles Levine cello. They gave that performance at the grand finale concert, invariably a concert that packs an artistic and emotional wallet for students and audience members alike, at the Heifetz Summer of 2022 season. And you can see a video of that performance, as well as all the others in this Nordic Sounds episode, by visiting the website to our program, heifetz.institute/heifetzonair. And our program continues in just a moment with violinist Angela Chan exploring the sweet emotion behind the exterior cool in Edvard Grieg. I'm Benjamin Rowe, and this is Heifetz on Air from WTJU and the Heifetz International Music Institute.

0: This is Heifetz on Air. I'm Benjamin Rowe. About his three sonatas for violin and piano, Norwegian composer Edvard Grieg once wrote, "These three works are among my very best and represent three different stages in my development. The first, naive and rich in ideals. The second, nationalistic. And the third, with a wider horizon." The third is by far the most performed today, the work of an accomplished composer during the high point of his career, where Grieg truly did enjoy the wider horizon of a more global view and recognition. But in that wider horizon, violinist Angela Chan also finds a deeper emotional core to Grieg's music. She's on stage now with pianist Miki Aoki, about to play the second and third movements of Grieg's third violin sonata.
1: These two movements represent some of the most collaborative writings in all of sonata repertoire because the violin and the piano share so much thematic material. I'm going to talk about the third movement first. So the third movement is folky and dance-like, plus two very cantabile singing parts that have quite a melancholic and longing character. I wanted to talk about the second movement last because it means a lot to me. The second movement is an incredibly beautiful slow movement. The opening theme is sincere and affectionate, and those characters are pretty much carried throughout the whole movement. And the movement ends with both the violin and the piano very high in its register. And I have a very deep connection with this movement because there are so many bad things going on around the world right now, and I find a lot of comfort and hope in playing this movement. I hope you do too. Thank you.

That's applause for violinist Angela Chan and pianist Miki Aoki after a hypest performance of the violin sonata number 3 in C minor by Norwegian composer Edvard Grieg. We've got a video of that performance along with the other performances on this program on our website, heifetz.institute/heifetzonair. You can also see the sensational young violinist Angela Chan in person as she kicks off the new Heifetz Here and Now season with violinist Shmuel Ashkenazi for 2023-24. Tickets and information are also on the website, heifetz.institute/heifetzonair. And we're going to leave you with one more piece of music on this Nordic Sounds edition of our program. This is something that may be familiar to many a Heifetz concertgoer, a Passacaglia, originally from a keyboard sonata by Handel that was then turned into a virtuoso showpiece for violin and viola by the Norwegian composer Johan Halvorsen, who just so happened to be the husband of Annie Grieg, the niece of the composer. This rendition of the Handel-Halvorsen Passacaglia, which we sometimes call the Heifetz National Anthem, is being played by Heifetz Ensemble and Residence members Nigel Armstrong, violin, and violist Stephen Ballou.

Heifetz On Air is produced by Alex Daughtry for the Heifetz International Music Institute with help from our Heifetz 2023 multimedia team, Jumai Bruce, Jean Hao Hugh, Calvin Mahalik, and Dechen Song. And from Lewis Reining, Brian Simulchek, and Zoe Krylova at WTJU, the radio voice of the University of Virginia, online at WTJU.net.

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3: 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It's the Atomic Age Cocktail Party. I'm Jason Croft. On the program this week, we're going back to Broadway.

Welcome to the Atomic Age Cocktail Party, featuring music from the golden age of the hi-fi. That's funny lady extraordinaire Carol Burnett doing the big number from the musical Gypsy, Everything's Coming Up Roses. Yeah, because she was such a hugely talented comedian, many folks tend to forget that she had a marvelous singing voice as well. This is from her 1964 album, Let Me Entertain You, Carol Burnett Sings. This week, we're headed back to the Great White Way for another spotlight on the music of Broadway. It's a huge part of the Great American Songbook, offering up a rich and vast catalog of tunes. And it's music that artists of the hi-fi era came back to again and again. Think of the greats of 20th century musical theater. Cole Porter, Frank Lesser, Rodgers and Hart, Ross and Adler, and the list goes on. Folks who wrote songs that have become iconic standards of popular music. As before, I'm going to stay away from official cast recordings. Those are great, don't get me wrong, and there's a place for them. But I'm more interested in what happened when these tunes left the stage and went out into the wild, so to speak. On the way, the Fair Sounds of Steve and Edie, Martin Denny heads to the hills, and Henri René shows off some baubles, bangles, and beads. Right now, speaking of Frank Lesser, here's music from How to Succeed in Business Without Really Trying. It's Joe Stafford and Warren Covington, and I Believe in You. And it's right here on the Atomic Age Cocktail Party.

0: Hey, Steve, look what I learned today.
1: What's that, Dick? Hey, what do you think you're doing?
0: I'm dancing.
1: That's right.
0: Would you like to learn how?
1: I can't dance. I got two left feet.
0: Oh, sure you can. I'll come over and show you.
1: All right, come over here.
0: Here I come. See? Left, right, left. Now you try it. Left,
1: one,
0: right,
1: two,
0: no, left, right, no.
1: Left, right,
0: no,
1: two,
0: no, let go.

We're back to Broadway this time here on the Atomic Age Cocktail Party. I'm Jason Croft and music from My Fair Lady, the big musical from Alan J. Lerner and Frederick Lowe from 1956. Wouldn't it be lovely? A nice and breezy take there from husband and wife team Steve Lawrence and Edie Gourmet. That's from their 1961 release Cozy, an album which features several Broadway tunes on it. We also had the warm, rich voice of Johnny Mathis and You Do Something to Me with the full intro, which is a bit of a rarity for non-cast recordings. That's the big Cole Porter number that appeared in Porter's 1929 musical 50 Million Frenchmen. It's a song that contains the famous line, "The voodoo that you do so well," often quoted in popular culture. That appears on Mathis's Broadway double LP, The Rhythms and Ballads of Broadway from 1960. Ralph Burns and his orchestra helping out on that number. And we start that set with one of the best songs about believing in yourself, "I Believe in You," the number that J. Pierpont Finch sings to himself to boost up his self-confidence in how to succeed in business without really trying. The 1961 musical featuring tons of great music from Frank Lesser. That was sung here by Joe Stafford, also featuring singer and trombone player Warren Covington, plus the Pied Pipers and Paul Weston and his orchestra. The spotlight this time is on Broadway tunes as performed by artists of the hi-fi era. Here now, Vic Damone and a number from Brigadoon. It's Almost Like Being in Love.

You're tuned to the Atomic Age Cocktail Party, and we're playing some great Broadway tunes from the hi-fi era. That was Art Van Damme and his quintet, along with Johnny Smith on guitar. Art Van Damme himself there on the jazz accordion with a nice version of Spring Is Here. Van Damme himself, part of that small group of hi-fi accordion players. The song itself made its first appearance in the Broadway musical I Married an Angel, a 1938 show from Richard Rodgers and Lorenz Hart. And we begin with Vic Damone and a swingin' version of Almost Like Being in Love from the musical Brigadoon. A good example of a Broadway show tune that quickly became a staple for lounge performers. Alan J. Lerner and Frederick Lowe are the songwriting duo behind that one. Damone's version is from 1956. We're back to Broadway this week, and so far we've leaned heavily on vocal renditions of Broadway standards. But there were also many, many recordings of instrumentals featuring hits from The Great White Way. Here's a set starting with music from The Pajama Game. It's Enoch Light and Hernando's Hideaway. And it's right here on the Atomic Age Cocktail Party.

some great instrumental versions of Broadway tunes here on the Atomic Age Cocktail Party. I'm Jason Croft. The spotlight this week is on those great tunes from Broadway and how they were covered by artists of the hi-fi era. Henri René and his orchestra in a nice space-age bachelor pad a la big band version of Baubles, Bangles, and Beads. Kismet, the musical that one comes from. Some real swing and fun in that number, and that comes from René's 1959 recording, Compulsion to Swing. Some great session folks playing on that album, including Al Caiola on guitar, Irby Green on trombone, and Doc Severinsen on the trumpet. We also had probably the most tropical view of the Australian countryside ever. That was indeed the title number for The Sound of Music, as performed by one of the masters of the exotica genre, Martin Denny. Showing just how interwoven into popular culture Broadway songs were and their ability to fit into all sorts of different genres, like exotica. That comes from Denny's salute to Broadway, his 1960 release, Exotic Sounds, Visit Broadway. And Enoch Light started us off with some stereophonic fun with Hernando's Hideaway, which was originally part of the Pajama Game, written by another great Broadway team, Jerry Ross and Richard Adler. What we heard from Enoch Light was from 1960's Provocative Percussion, Volume 2. This week, we're looking at Broadway tunes as recorded by hi-fi artists. Here now, a great singer by the name of Connie Haynes and a nice, slow, jazzy version of the standard They Didn't Believe Me. And it's right here on the Atomic Age Cocktail Party.

the sleepless nights, the daily fights, the quick toboggan when you reach the heights. I miss the kisses and I miss the bites. I wish I were in love again. The broken dates, the endless waits, the lovely loving and the hateful hates, the conversation with the flying plates. I wish I were in

We're back to Broadway this time here on the Atomic Age Cocktail Party, and Anita O'Day falling under the spell of that old devil moon. Music from the 1947 musical Finnegan's Rainbow, some nice vocal razzle-dazzle in O'Day's take. Always love hearing music from her. That's from her 1957 record, Anita Sings the Most, getting some great backing from the Oscar Peterson Quartet, although on the record, they're uncredited. Crooner Buddy Greco also in that set with I Wish I Were in Love Again from his 1961 release I Like It Swingin'. Greco, a man who shared the same orbit as the Rat Pack, but not actually in the Rat Pack. He was a big name in his day in Vegas, Palm Springs, and beyond. Greco, they're doing music from the musical Babe in Arms, the 1937 comedy from Rodgers and Hart, a show that gave us lots of other great standards, such as My Funny Valentine, The Lady is a Tramp, and Johnny One Note. And we started with Connie Haynes and They Didn't Believe Me. That's from The Girl from Utah, a show that first opened in London in 1913, but didn't have this song until it came to America in 1914, where it was written by Jerome Kern and Herbert Reynolds. Connie Haynes herself started as a band singer for folks like Harry James and Tommy Dorsey before going out to be a solo. This recording was from a tribute album she did to stage and screen actress and singer Helen Morgan that was released in 1957. Well, you're listening to the Atomic Age Cocktail Party, celebrating the golden age of the hi-fi. If you like what you're listening to, don't forget to stop by our website at atomicagecocktailparty.com for playlists, show archives, and a lot more. 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One more set of music left in our look at hi-fi Broadway music. Hear now the big voice of Robert Goulet and music from The Man of La Mancha. It's The Impossible Dream, and it's right here on the Atomic Age Cocktail Party.

A couple of tunes from the show Pal Joey to wrap up this week's edition of the Atomic Age Cocktail Party. Pal Joey, yet another great Rodgers and Hart musical that provided the hi-fi era with some great standards, including what we just heard, Marilyn Maxwell and Bewitched, Bothered, and Bewildered. Maxwell herself made frequent appearances during the golden age of radio, and she was also an actress who starred in, among other films, The Lemon Drop Kid with Bob Hope, who she joined for several of his USO tours overseas to entertain troops. Before that, Frank Sinatra, who famously appeared in the big screen adaptation of the musical Pal Joey, along with Rita Hayworth and Kim Novak. We heard his version of the ballad, I Could Write a Book. This recording was actually made several years before his appearance in that 1957 movie. This was a 1952 recording he did with Axel Stordahl, who did the arranging and conducting. And we started with the deep, rich sounds of Robert Goulet and The Impossible Dream from the Don Quixote-based musical The Man of La Mancha. That's from his 1967 record On Broadway, Volume 2. Goulet, a man who had plenty of stage experience himself, including being in the big original Broadway production of Camelot. Well, that just about does it for our program this week. Make sure you're here again for more fun from the golden age of the hi-fi. Going to leave you with one more. Here are the big sounds of bandleader Billy May and his orchestra and music from the 1955 musical Damn Yankees. Another great tune from Adler and Ross. From May's 1960 release, The Girls and Boys on Broadway, it's the number Heart. Until next time, this is Jason Croft saying, keep swinging.

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0: All 40 parts of Spemenalium, or Hope in All Things, by the English Renaissance composer Thomas Tallis. We heard the Aura Singers perform.
1: This is Britain's Vita Guitar Quartet performing the English Dances by Sir Malcolm Arnold. I'm Tony Morris. 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
0: I'm Bonnie North. A pleasure to have your company for classical music. The Chaconne was a stately dance in triple time that was really popular in the 1700s. And even though the dance itself died out, the music written for it hasn't. And we're going to have two examples of it now. We're starting with American composer Norman Delojoyo, who studied with Paul Hindemith and won the Pulitzer Prize for Music, as well as an Emmy for a television score. This is his Variations, Chaconne and Finale, which won the New York Critics Circle Award in 1948. Here's the Chaconne from it.

0: Sir Stephen Hough performing the Chaconne from Johann Sebastian Bach's Violin Partita No. 2.
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0: I'm Bonnie North, and we're going to wrap up this hour together with a nocturne by Benjamin Britten. It's called Slow and Quiet, and Paul Galbraith performs.

0: living up to its name, Slow and Quiet. That was the Nocturne, Slow and Quiet, by English composer Benjamin Britten. Guitarist Paul Galbraith performed it for us. I'm Bonnie North. It's a pleasure having your company. Thanks for joining me.
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0: This is Jazz Night in America. I'm Christian McBride. This is a story about Hartford, Connecticut, a relatively small city smack dab in between New York and Boston that is dubbed the insurance capital of the world. But when it comes to jazz, the city is shockingly hip. Right up there with the likes of Philadelphia, Houston, and New Orleans, Hartford has become a hotbed of talent and a destination for young musicians looking to learn the craft for over 50 years. It boasts the longest-running free jazz concert series, Paul Brown's Monday Night Jazz. Hartford is happening. The story of jazz in the area, though, can't be told without the introduction of the man who made the city what it is today, Jackie McLean. Jackie McLean, also known as J-Mac, was one of the most fierce and swinging alto saxophonists in the history of jazz. Born and raised in Harlem, Jackie was surrounded by the music from his family, his neighborhood peers like Sonny Rollins, and the local legends he learned from, Bud Powell, Thelonious Monk, and Charlie Parker. But what got him known was his alto saxophone sound. Oh man, that undeniable J-Mac sound.
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3: You can tell Jackie from the first note.
4: I was trying to play my alto like a tenor.
0: That's Jackie McLean.
4: I tried to sound like Lester Young and Dexter Gordon, and so, but when I heard Bird, I felt more like playing. He inspired me to keep playing the alto saxophone.
0: After Charlie Parker passed away in 1955, Jackie carried the alto torch into the forefront of the hard bop movement. At just 20 years old, he played on Miles Davis's debut solo record. He was playing with Charles Mingus, Hank Mobley, Art Blakey and the Jazz Messengers. And from 1955 to 1965, Jackie recorded 28 records as a leader. Whew. That is one preposterously prolific cat. This hour, we're going to hear stories from family, friends, colleagues, and students of J-Mac, all which color the story of Hartford, Connecticut. But first, some music. We're going to kick things off with the tune Jackie McLean would often begin his live sets with. And according to his bassist, Nat Reeves, it was pretty ferocious.
3: We would start off with that edge, that energy at the first song. He said that they should probably pass off some asbestos suits to the front row because the band has so much fire and power that we don't want anybody to get hurt.
0: Look out now. This is Jackie McLean and the Jackie Mac Attack live from 1991 with Minor Mark.

0: Minor March from alto saxophonist Jackie McLean and the Jackie Mac Attack Band live in 1991. Featuring Hotep Idris Galeta on piano, Nat Reeves on bass, and Carl Allen on drums. If you were a performing musician in New York City between 1940 and 1967, in order to play live at clubs, you were required to hold a cabaret identification card issued by the NYPD. Cabaret cards were incredibly controversial. The police would often revoke artists' cabaret cards without hesitation for minor offenses or drug charges. I recommend you check out Jazz Night's video short on the subject. Even though musicians could record albums without a cabaret card, the loss of cards took out a major source of income and made life difficult. Many well-known musicians lost their cards at one point. Charlie Parker, Billie Holiday, Thelonious Monk, and Jackie McLean.
1: When I lost my cabaret card, it was very difficult for me. I couldn't work because I couldn't play in any clubs under my name. There were a few times that I used an alias when I worked with Mingus and a couple other jobs. I used the name John Linwood. But this sort of put me on another course.
0: That other course was the road of teaching and mentorship. At first, in his home of New York City in the 60s, Jackie ran a drum and bugle corps in the Robert Kennedy-founded program, Mobilization for Youth.

Jackie McLean on the alto saxophone with 116th and Lennox from his 1961 record Swing, Swang, Swingin', featuring Walter Bishop Jr. on piano, Jimmy Garrison on bass, and Art Taylor on drums. At a performance in New York, Jackie was approached by a group of college students hoping to convince him to come up to their school to teach a course on African American music. After a meeting at the school, McLean started teaching one day a week, and then two, and then three, at the University of Hartford. When Jazz Night in America returns, Jackie McLean makes his way to Hartford, Connecticut to start something special. I'm Christian McBride.

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6: Welcome back to Jazz Night in America. I'm Christian McBride. In the late 1960s, alto saxophonist and educator Jackie McLean began making his way to the University of Hartford in Connecticut to teach classes on culture, history, and music. This led to him founding the African American Music Department at the university's Hart School of Music. The department had humble beginnings, with early classes being taught in a trailer on a campus field. The program at Jackie's place in Hartford became a little more permanent when he moved his family up to Connecticut.
7: I'm Dolly McLean. I'm the wife of Jackie McLean.
6: The move to Hartford was not exactly easy for Dolly.
7: I was born in New York, went to school there, raised there. I didn't

0: know anything about Eddie Playsounds. I did not want to leave New York. I was devastated.
1: Dolly took a job at the city's art museum, the Wadsworth Athenaeum, as a community liaison.
0: I said community liaison. I didn't know what to do. I began to just move out and begin to meet with various people in many of the nonprofit organizations. Of course, there were no arts here or anything. At the Athenaeum, there was not one slide even of the work of an African-American artist.
1: It should be mentioned that Hartford has historically been one of the most economically and racially segregated cities in the country. And at the time of the McLeans' arrival, there were very few opportunities for children and people of color in the city, especially in North Hartford. Jackie and Dolly wanted to change that.
0: Jackie had met some of the local musicians here. They began doing Monday night workshops wherever they could find space. Jackie would actually go to people's homes and get the kids and bring them to those sessions so that he could expose them to the music.
1: This would lead to the McLeans founding the Artist Collective, a community organization dedicated to empowering local children through arts and culture programs, celebrating the contributions of the African diaspora. A continuation on the route Jackie found himself on in New York City.
0: We had a lot of young people who came through, a lot of the boys, and Jackie was extremely concerned. It's why the collective exists. He saw many of the same problems in North Hartford that he knew about in Harlem and New York. And that's why the collective existed.
1: Jackie McLean.
2: I feel fortunate about it, and it's enabled me to try and eliminate and prevent and help young people to stay away from bad street things like drugs, and help motivate young people into the arts. We teach drama, music, visual arts, and dance to inner city people.
0: A great deal of what we did at the collective was cultural and historically African-American culture. That was what Jackie felt our youngsters needed. They needed to understand who they were beyond slavery.
1: Dolly McLean served as the executive director of the Artist Collective for decades, helping generations of children from the area. She retired in 2018. And despite being a New Yorker by birth, Dolly reflects fondly on the years she has spent in Hartford.
0: Well, it's his home. Now this is home. I don't think I've been to New York for about 5 years. I don't miss it anymore. This became home.
1: From the 1961 record Jackie's Bag, here's a number he dedicated to his wife, Dolly. This is A Ballad for Dolly.

0: That was A Ballad for Dahl. With Jackie McLean on alto saxophone, Blue Mitchell on trumpet, Tina Brooks on tenor saxophone, Kenny Drew on piano, Paul Chambers on bass, and Art Taylor on drums. A lot of students went through the Artist Collective. Many of them have gone on to do great things in the music world, and a few stand out to Dolly.
1: If I think of Jimmy Green, of course, immediately.
0: Jimmy Green is one of the premier tenor saxophonists of his generation. He's toured and recorded with the likes of Harry Connick Jr., Horace Silver, and Chick Corea. And as a band leader, he's released a slew of highly lauded records. Jimmy started out, though, as an eager high schooler in Bloomfield, Connecticut. He recalls the first time he met Jackie McLean.
2: Pulling up outside of the building, a lot of the windows were open. That sound that I heard kind of cascading out the windows, Jackie McLean's sound, it was something I'll never forget. He developed this system of exercises that increase the breadth and kind of the resonance of your sound. And I did it every day from the time I was 15, you know, and I still do it.
0: Jackie took Jimmy under his wing and prescribed him ways to build his skills as a musician.
2: He would give me a project that he wouldn't expect to hear from me for months and months, you know. But I would call in the next week and say, Mr. McLean, I got it done. Like, what's next, you know? So he could see how hungry I was and how much I really wanted to play his music and wanted to develop.
0: Let's check out one of Jimmy's compositions based on a chord progression that Jimmy learned directly from Jackie. This is Big Guy.

0: Big Guy. With Jimmy Green on tenor saxophone, Kevin Hayes on keyboards, Ben Williams on bass, and Otis Brown III on drums. From Jimmy Green's 2017 album, Flowers, Beautiful Life, Volume 2. If you can play music, it doesn't necessarily mean you can teach. It's a skill that needs to be honed, just like shedding on your instrument. When Jackie McLean started teaching in Hartford, there weren't many academic or community institutions that taught jazz. It was learned on the bandstand, in the community. And that's what made Jackie's teaching style special.
1: It took me a while to really get perspective on what his teaching style was and why it was so effective and why I think it should be followed more closely, I guess, in academia. It's that the way he taught was very close to the way he learned.
0: Saxophonist and educator Jimmy Green.
1: If you think about where the music we call jazz or African-American music comes from, it's taught by doing, by being around a master musician with your instrument, hearing them play, playing back what they play, getting corrected by that master musician, participating in playing with that master musician in an apprenticeship type relationship.
2: I know how he plays. I'm just kidding. I know how Lee plays because I've been listening to Lee play for a few years. I know how David plays. I'm beginning to learn how some of you other guys play better. But learn and change. You take this opportunity to Paul help you build that repertoire so you can learn how to do that.
3: Bit of a book. The wrong
4: way.
3: No, in the beginning you played it right, and the last two times you played bit of a book.
0: After Jimmy graduated from high school, he made his way to the University of Hartford to continue his studies with Jackie McLean. To him, Jackie was much more than a teacher.
1: He was very interested in passing on a legacy. He was invested in being a mentor to you, you know, and it extended way past the teacher-student dynamic. He was interested in me as a man, you know, as a young man who was growing, and he always warned me of a lot of pitfalls, you know, that could happen. He was very interested in my academics apart from the classes or lessons I had with him. When someone invests in you like that, you know, when someone believes in you in that kind of way, it makes you want to do the same.
0: Jimmy is now a professor of music and co-coordinator of jazz studies at Western Connecticut State University, about an hour west of Hartford. Passing it on. Here's a little bit of Jimmy Green with a song he wrote in honor of his mentor. This is Mr. McLean.

0: That was Jimmy Green with Mr. McLean. Darren Barrett on trumpet, Steve Davis on trombone, Aaron Goldberg on piano, Khalil Bell on percussion, Dwayne Berno on bass, Eric McPherson on drums, and Jimmy Green himself on the tenor saxophone. After the break, we go to Hartford to see and hear how Jackie McLean's influence changed the artistic fabric of the city and beyond. This is Jazz Night in America. I'm Christian McBride.
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0: You're listening to Jazz Night in America. I'm Christian McBride. Jackie McLean died in 2006. Nearly two decades later, his presence still resonates in Hartford. In the north end of the city, there's a large mural of Jackie playing his horn. And nearby, you'll find a street named after him, Jackie McLean Way, where his community nonprofit, the Artist Collective, stands. The program he founded at the university is now named the Jackie McLean Institute of Jazz. Local public school music programs, festivals, clubs are all at a level never seen before in the state. But his presence is most felt through the legions of musicians who studied under him or passed through his programs in the city. Some born and raised in the area, some making their way to Hartford for college.
2: We can boast such a wonderful list of alums. They're out there recording, touring, playing, living in New York, living all over the world and playing.
0: That's trombonist and former student of Jackie McLean, Steve Davis, who taught at the University of Hartford for years. He's not lying when he talks about the deep list of alums, musicians like bassist Desron Douglas, tenor saxophonist Wayne Escoffrey, harpist Brandy Younger, drummer Cindy Blackman Santana, Eric McPherson, and Jonathan Barber.
3: Hi, I'm Jonathan Barber, musician, and I'm from Hartford, Connecticut.
0: Jonathan is one of the most dynamic young drummers on the scene. As a band leader and as an in-demand sideman for the likes of Pat Metheny, Nicholas Payton, and his former teacher Steve Davis, he also went through both the Artist Collective and the University of Hartford.
3: It was kind of like a rite of passage. You went to the Artist Collective and then you went to the University of Hartford.
0: Jonathan was in the first generation of students to enter those programs without the master present.
3: The month that I auditioned was the same month that Mr. McLean passed away. I remember a heaviness in that building, but it was also such a fire on everyone that was working there to kind of push his legacy and kind of get to work and really try to take the community to another level and, you know, pass along what Jack McLean has instilled in them.
0: Carrying on the legacy. That's a huge component of being a part of this community. It became the key theme of Jonathan's 2020 album, Legacy Holder. Let's hear a tune about his pride for his home city. This is Son of Hartford.

0: That was drummer Jonathan Barber and his group Vision Ahead with Son of Hartford. The group includes Godwin Louis on alto saxophone, Andrew Renfro on guitar, Tabor Gable on keyboards, and Matt Dwanzik on bass. After going to the Artist Collective and the University of Hartford, Jonathan Barber spent years on the New York City scene building his chops. He recently made the decision to come back home.
1: I felt it was necessary for me to give back and teach. You know, I consider myself young still, but I kind of done a lot and interacted with a lot of great musicians who are here and also who are not here. So I thought it was important to be this big brother to my younger brothers and sisters playing this music. And, you know, not for nothing, I think it's also kind of following the footsteps of Jackie McLean as far as coming to Hartford and establishing something that people can benefit from and grow.
0: Jonathan is now an instructor at the University of Connecticut and has settled once again in Hartford. The Hartford that is no longer the stopover between New York and Boston. It's a city that's as soulful as its adopted son. It's McLean scene.
1: Hartford is just a nurturing place. I think it's a place all about exploring and really celebrating each other and celebrating the art and taking pride in their culture. I'm so proud to be a part of the Hartford community.
0: Steve Davis.
2: Jackie McLean made Hartford a destination.
0: Dolly McLean.
3: It's a destination and it's a small jazz mecca. It's warming and it's very gratifying.
0: We're going to take you home with another one from the professor. Jackie McLean with McLean Scene.

0: Jazz Night in America is a production of WBGO Studios and NPR Music. This episode was written and produced by Trevor Smith. Special thanks to Melanie McLean, Ken Levis, Katie Simon, Alex Arif, Uni Mojica, Renee McLean, Glenn Smith, and Alda Smith. Saraya Muhammad is the executive producer of NPR Music. I'm Christian McBride.
1: 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The Public Welfare Foundation, committed to advancing a transformative approach to justice that is community-led, restorative, and racially just. Learn more at publicwelfare.org. And the estate of Joan B. Kroc, whose request serves as an enduring investment in the future of public radio and seeks to help NPR produce programming that meets the highest standard of public service in journalism and cultural expression. 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
2: Carlos Kleiber, the son of the conductor Eric Kleiber, became also a conductor, surpassing his father in fame. Carlos was a perfectionist, insisting on long series of rehearsals of famous repertory pieces. On Classics of the Phonograph, Saturday at 11, we will hear some of his famous recordings of symphonic works and opera.
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0: pianist Benjamin Grosvenor, serving up a dizzying array of notes, Kreisleriana by Robert Schumann.
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0: Music that was so well received at its premiere that composer Tchaikovsky claimed he was nearly torn to pieces by the audience. His second symphony in C minor, Opus 17, Claudio Obado at the podium there conducting the Chicago Symphony. 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

0: before history knew Franz Schubert as the composer of over 600 art songs, well, he was already testing his symphonic voice. He completed that, his first symphony, at just 16 years old. The Berlin Philharmonic performing for you there, Daniel Barenboim at the podium.
1: Georges Bizet's Carmen has earned its place among the world's most popular operas. 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I'm Lisa Flynn. 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

0: written in the grip of personal turmoil, and you sure can hear it. Robert Schumann's Cello Concerto in A Minor, his Opus 129, shared with you there by the Bavarian Radio Symphony and cellist Yo-Yo Ma, Colin Davis conducting.
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0: In the 20th century, a prominent composer set out to write a symphony the way that Mozart or Haydn may have, if they had somehow lived two centuries later. He admitted that he did it for a couple of reasons. One, to, quote, tease the geese, poke the bear, ruffle feathers, stir up trouble just a little. And underneath that bit of a joke was something more meaningful. He had been called too bold, too strange for the old rules, so he took those rules and had some fun with them, hoping that his efforts would turn into a classic, and in fact, they did. Prokofiev's Classical Symphony is on the way. I'm Melanie Renata. Please stay with me. Before things get a bit quirky with Prokofiev, here's something to settle your system. The Choir of St. Paul's Cathedral with Ubi Caritas by Paul Mueller.

0: A playful piece by Prokofiev, a little wink and a nod to Mozart and Haydn in his classical symphony, his first in D major. Hugh Wolf there conducting the St. Paul Chamber Orchestra.
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0: Oh, the pressures from the outside world can really get to you. For composers, they feel that pressure to respond to the public's tastes in music, or the pressures to craft something quickly. George Friedrich Handel, well, he rushed to wrap up this work, and he really didn't have time to write something entirely from scratch, so he reached back into his own catalog, adapted one of his successful organ concertos into something new. You would never know that it was thrown together, though. It's got this nice, relaxed, casual vibe, like he had all the time in the world. It saunters into this hour in just a bit. I'm Melanie Renata. Please stay with me.

0: Using musical ideas from the famed opera composer Gioachino Rossini, Benjamin Britten crafted that matinee musicale. Richard Bonning conducting the National Philharmonic. I'm Melanie Renata. Thank you so much for sharing some of your time and space with me this morning. Be good to yourself today, and be good to your neighbor too, okay?
1: This is Britten's Vita Guitar Quartet performing the English dances by Sir Malcolm Arnold. I'm Tony Morris. 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

0: Picciola Serenata by Antonio Salieri. That was the Armonia Ensemble. Up next, we'll hear works by Alexander Borodin and Germain Taillefer, also Zoltan Kodály's music a little bit later in the hour, so stay with us.
1: Georges Bizet's Carmen has earned its place among the world's most popular operas. 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I'm Lisa Flynn. 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
0: 12th century Russia is the setting for Alexander Borodin's opera Prince Igor, a story that deals with the battles of Prince Igor and the Polotsi. 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
0: Zoltán Kodály wrote his Dances of Maroshik in 1927, originally for piano and then later orchestrated. They were based on the old folk dances of the central Romanian region of Transylvania. And here they are performed by Philharmonia Hungarica. Antal Durati conducts.

0: suggestive of the image of Transylvania, which was once called Fairyland. The Maroshik Dances by Zoltán Kodály. We heard the Philharmonia Hungarica led by Antal Durati. I'm Ward Jacobson.
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1: 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It's 7:18 and 71 degrees outside here on the WILL studios in Urbana. I'm Sam Rink here with your forecast from the National Weather Service for today. Mostly sunny with a high near 88 degrees, 5 to 7 mile per hour wind in the morning, and tonight partly cloudy with a low around 65 degrees.
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1: 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It's 8:18 and 72 degrees outside in the WILL studios here in Urbana. I'm Sam Rink, your forecast from the National Weather Service for today. Mostly sunny with a high near 88 degrees, west wind 5 to 7 miles per hour, and tonight partly cloudy with a low around 65 degrees. 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
3: 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President Trump is in Ireland for a two-day visit where he's holding talks with the country's president and prime minister. Trump said he would love to see Northern Ireland leave the United Kingdom and unite with the Republic of Ireland. He's also attending the Irish Open.

0: 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I'm Scott Simon.
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6: 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Good morning. It's 9 o'clock. It's Saturday, the 12th of September. My name is Vincent Troth. Our program is Classics by Request. Thanks for all of your requests and suggestions and prompts and the like on this morning's program. Music of Robert Schumann, Arvo Pärt, Mozart, Richard Strauss, Hildegard, Iwasen, some traditional music, and finishing up with music of Clara Schumann. Hope you can stay tuned for that entire program. We're here Saturday, 9 to 11, every Saturday. 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That's the request line for our future Classics by Requests, Saturday 9 to 11, 265-5064. What's in our weather forecast from the National Weather Service? Mostly sunny today, high near 88, and light west wind. Partly cloudy tonight, low around 65. Partly sunny tomorrow, high near 81. There's a 20% chance of showers in the afternoon, and a chance of showers or thunderstorms after 4 p.m., a light north wind. Sunday night, mostly cloudy, low around 56, a 40% chance of showers before 1 a.m., Monday, mostly sunny, high near 78. Looking ahead, the lows the rest of the week in the 60s. Your highest temperature forecast for Tuesday, a high of 91. The rest of the week, high 89, 84, 81. Depends on, of course, the forecast will change as it always does. We're at 74 degrees at Friends Plaza. Thanks, Bora, for your request to start our program. Music of Schumann, the famous Kinderszenen, the scenes from childhood. We're going to have Vladimir Horowitz perform here, and in the liner notes, he says, In the Toccata, also on this disc, we have Schumann, who was all through his life preoccupied with the pianistic virtuosity, which he himself never attained. But in these scenes from childhood, on the other hand, we have Schumann, the poet. The last little piece the poet speaks is an epilogue, which sums up the whole work. And it really is the motto for the whole work. It's Schumann, the poet, speaking. You know, of course, they wrote them for his wife, Clara. And it was before they had children, and they may look simple on the page, but each is an incredible masterpiece, composed 1838. Additional titles given a little bit later. And there you have it. Horowitz with Schumann's Scenes from Childhood on Illinois Classical Classics by request. It's 903.

0: Recorded in 1962 at the 30th Street Studio, New York City. Pianist Vladimir Horowitz with Robert Schumann's Scenes from Childhood, published as the Opus 15. Horowitz's birthday is October 1st of 1903, but since that was before 1917, the old calendar was in place, and that would mean that his birthday was actually on September 18th in the old style Russian calendar. Thanks, Bora, for your request for that music that goes out with birthday wishes, September 13th birthdays, to Dr. Christos Sitsaros and Bill Busen. My apologies for not mentioning the birth dates ahead of that. Up in just a moment, it's music of Arvo Pärt, and we'll follow that with music of Mozart on this morning's Classics by Request on Illinois Classical.
1: Carlos Kleiber, the son of the conductor Eric Kleiber, became also a conductor, surpassing his father in fame. Carlos was a perfectionist, insisting on long series of rehearsals of famous repertory pieces. On Classics of the Phonograph, Saturday at 11, we will hear some of his famous recordings of symphonic works and opera.
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0: I love that line in Katie's promotion there, that classical music is for everyone. I used to have my music appreciation students write about the place of classical music in our modern society, and one of them wrote quite eloquently, "Classical music does not discriminate." It's true. It's there for everyone. Mostly sunny today, high near 88, low over on 65 tonight, and partly cloudy tomorrow. Partly sunny, high near 81, slight chance of showers. 75 degrees at Friends Plaza. Yesterday was the famous 9/11. Indeed, we'll get to music related to that later in the program. It was also the birth date of Estonian composer Arvo Pärt. He turned 91 degrees. 91 degrees? Try me again. 91 years old. Goodness, it's early. I'm a night person, so it's early for me. And on the program, I've selected the work known as, in English, Mirror in Mirror, Spiegel im Spiegel. And our performers here are violinist Victoria Mulova and Liam Dunashi at the piano. These are recordings made quite recently in the 20-teens under the supervision of the composer. Let's listen.

Victoria Mulliver was the violinist, with pianist Liam Dunashy. His music of Estonian composer Arvo Pärt from 1978 called Spiegel im Spiegel, Mirror in Mirror, a recording made in the mid-20-teens under the supervision of the composer Arvo Pärt. Celebrated his 91st birthday yesterday, and he is around to celebrate that. Congratulations, that's a tremendous milestone. It's 9:34. My name is Vincent Trouth. Our program is Classics by Request on Illinois Classical. Thanks for all of your requests for the program. Up next, it's music of Mozart, then Richard Strauss, and the program as well, Hildegard, Eric Ewason, some traditional music, and finishing with music of Clara Schumann by request. Mostly sunny today, high near 88, light west wind, partly cloudy tonight, low around 65. Partly sunny tomorrow, high near 81, 20% chance of rain, light north wind. Sunday night, mostly cloudy, low around 56, a 40% chance of showers before 1 a.m. Monday, mostly sunny, high near 78. 76 degrees currently at Friends Plaza in Urbana. Coming up Friday, that's right, the 18th at 7:30 at the Krannert Center. It's the first concert of the year for Sinfonia da Camera, a program they're calling Mozart in G Minor. Ian Hobson is the music director and conductor. On the program, Jonathan Keeble, flute, performs CPE Bach's Flute Concerto in D Minor. I actually looked in our library for which one of those to play, but the program's not posted, and he wrote two of them, so I just declined. I've got another choice to music to go along with this in just a moment. Also on the program, Haydn's Symphony No. 85, Mozart's Piano Concerto No. 15 with Ian Hobson at the piano as he conducts from the bench, and also on the program, the famous Mozart Symphony No. 40 in G Minor. I remember it so well. It was one of our study pieces in our first semester of music appreciation. Was it music history? I believe that's what it was. Nonetheless, here we go. Here's the Cleveland Orchestra with Mozart's Symphony No. 40 in G Minor, the opening movements. George Sell conducts on Classics by Request in Illinois Classical. It's 9:36.

0: Well, in an era of mainly major key symphonies, that minor key symphony had to seem quite, frightening, I guess. That's the opening movement to the Mozart Symphony No. 40 in G minor. We heard the Cleveland Orchestra led by George Sell, referencing the Sinfonia de Camera concert coming up this Friday, the 18th, at 7:30 p.m. at the Fullinger Great Hall at the Krannert Center. Sinfonia de Camera, Mozart in G minor, Ian Hobson, music director and conductor. You'll hear that Mozart work there, the Mozart Piano Concerto No. 15 with Ian Hobson conducting from the piano bench. Haydn Symphony No. 85 and the C.P.E. Bach Flute Concerto in D minor featuring flutist Jonathan Keeble. It's 9:45, and up next, it's music of Richard Strauss on the program.
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0: It's going to be mostly sunny today. High near 88. Partly cloudy tonight. Low around 65. Partly sunny tomorrow. High near 81. A 20% chance of rain. Sunday night, mostly cloudy. Low around 56. 40% chance of showers before 1 a.m. And coming on Monday, mostly sunny, high near 78. Temperatures the rest of the week in the 80s. We'll have a forecast of 91 high for Tuesday. 76 currently at Friends Plaza. Friends Plaza is the plaza just to the south of Campbell Hall for public telecommunication, from which we broadcast. Thanks, Arthur, for your request for this. Because Strauss wrote four last songs, we're going to hear the third of these. That's based on poetry of Hermann Hesse, and it roughly translates Beim Schlafengehen, if my German is remotely correct. And we'll have here, translates as at bedtime, or roughly speaking. Kiri Takanawa is our soloist with the Vienna Philharmonic, led by Sir George Schulte, on Classics by Request on Illinois Classical.

music of Richard Strauss this morning on Classics by Request in Illinois Classical. That was the third of the four last songs of Richard Strauss, sung there by Kiri Tekanawa with the Vienna Philharmonic, led by Sir George Schulte, Beim Schlafengehen, which loosely translates as because, at bedtime. I'm getting ahead of myself with my translations there. 9:53. Thanks, Arthur, for your request for that music. What a delightful piece. Those are some of the great, great music by Richard Strauss. Someone had once asked, did any of these composers write bad music? And if they did, we don't have it. They probably destroyed their manuscripts of it, as it were. So September 17th is approaching. That's next Thursday. It is the anniversary of the passing of the great Hildegard of Bingen. She passed away in 1179, which was 847 years ago. And the beauty of written down music is we have this music to listen to be heard today, 847 years later. It's mind-boggling. It's tremendous. We're going to hear music is sung by soloists Gundula Anders and Carolyn Schleicher and the Sequentia Ensemble. And it was in 1152, while in her early 50s, Hildegard saw her fondest dream realized, the newly built church that was to serve her Benedictine Order of Sisters was dedicated on May the 1st on Mount Rupertsburg, named after the Carolingian saint, St. Rupert. Here we have Quia Felix Puericia, the Magnificat, translating roughly from the Latin, because childhood is happy. Let's listen.

0: That's a Magnificat by the name, title of Quia Felix Puerita, Quia Felix. Music of Hildegard von Bingen for St. Rupert, the dedication of the cathedral there. We heard soloists Gundula Anders and Carolyn Schleicher of the group Sequentia. Coming up on Thursday, the 17th, it's the anniversary of the passing of Hildegard of Bingen. She passed in 1179, 847 years ago. And so this music is over 800 years old, yet we can hear it today. Why? Because it was written down in a manner that we could understand. It's astonishing. It's the beauty of classical music in so many ways. It's such a long-standing tradition of notated music that we can perform to this day. We have reached not quite 2 minutes past 10 o'clock. I'm Vincent Trouth, and it's Classics by Request on Illinois Classical, WILL-FM 90.9 HD1 Urbana, a service of the University of Illinois College of Media, supported by the Friends of WILL. 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
1: This is Britain's Vita Guitar Quartet performing the English dances by Sir Malcolm Arnold. I'm Tony Morris. 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
0: This hour on the program, we're going to hear music of Eric Ewazin, a couple traditional tunes sung by Jubilant Sykes, and we'll finish up with a piano trio by Clara Schumann. Mostly sunny today, high near 88, and a light west wind. Partly cloudy tonight, low around 65. Partly sunny tomorrow with a slight chance of rain. Mostly cloudy Sunday night, low around 56. Slight chance of rain there. And Monday, mostly sunny, high near 78. Currently 78 degrees at Friends Plaza. Eric Ewazin, at the time, was an educator at the Juilliard School, composed the next work we'll hear, A Hymn for the Lost and the Living, In Memoriam, September 11, 2001. With September 11 being yesterday, I was wondering if classical composers had been moved by 9/11, and indeed John Adams wrote on the transmigration of souls. Steve Reich wrote WTC 9/11. John Corigliano wrote One Sweet Morning, and Eric Ewazin wrote the work we're about to hear. From his notes, on September 11, I was teaching my music theory class at Juilliard. News quickly spread around the school of the tragic events unfolding. We gathered in the library around a radio, and I have put my feelings about these awesome events into this piece, feelings of supreme sadness, also feelings of that candle-filled night of peace and harmony. Here we have, and it was written for this group, the U.S. Air Force Heritage of American Band, based at Langley Air Force Base, Virginia. They're led by Major Larry H. Lang, Commander Conductor Eric Ewazin, A Hymn for the Lost and the Living. On Classics by Request and Illinois Classical, it's 10:04.

0: We just heard music of Eric E. Wazin. That's called A Hymn for the Lost and the Living in Memory of 9/11/01. A work written for the group we heard, the United States Air Force Heritage of America Band, led there by Commander Conductor Larry H. Lang. It's related to the events of yesterday. It's 9/11 anniversary. Coming up in just a moment, we're going to hear Jubilant Sykes sing us some traditional music on the program, and we'll finish up with a piano trio of Clara Schumann by request. Oh, the Jubilant Sykes is by request too, as well.
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0: 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Mostly sunny today, high near 88, partly cloudy tonight, low around 65, high near 81 tomorrow, partly sunny, slight chance of rain, and mostly cloudy Sunday night, low around 56, chance of rain, and mostly sunny on Monday, high near 78. 78 degrees currently at Friends Plaza. Thanks, Kathy, for your request for this music as sung by Jubilant Sykes. Sykes' birthday, September 17th, coming up Thursday, born back in the year 1954, tragically died in December 8th of 2025. And we'll have three traditional works on the program, A City Called Heaven, Mary Did You Know, and Sometimes I Feel Like a Motherless Child. Music coming your way this morning on Classics by Request on Illinois Classical.

0: That was singer Jubilant Sykes. And in order, we heard the traditional tune, A City Called Heaven. And Jubilant was accompanied there by pianist Mulgrew Miller, that's right. And followed that with Mary Did You Know, another traditional tune. And that had Miller on piano, Reginald Veal on bass, and subtly behind it all, Troy Davis on drums. And then we heard Sometimes I Feel Like a Motherless Child, another traditional tune here. And that was Christopher Parkening on the guitar, accompanying Mr. Sykes there, celebrating his birthday, which would be September 17th. He would be, 72, be passed away in December 2025, though. So thanks, Kathy, for your request for those selections of Jubilant Sykes singing for us on Classics by Request on Illinois Classical. Every Saturday, 9 to 11, it's Classics by Request. I'm your host, Vincent Trauth. 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You can also leave your messages at the request line, 217-265-5064. 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Music of Clara Schumann up in just a moment.
1: 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No, I'm not talking about Philly or Houston or New Orleans. I'm talking about Hartford, Connecticut. We'll hear how the city went from a drive-through town to a destination for jazz education, thanks to alto saxophonist Jackie McLean and the people carrying on his legacy. That's next time on Jazz Night. I'm Christian McBride.
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3: Carlos Kleiber, the son of the conductor Eric Kleiber, became also a conductor, surpassing his father in fame. Carlos was a perfectionist, insisting on long series of rehearsals of famous repertory pieces. On Classics of the Phonograph, Saturday at 11, we will hear some of his famous recordings of symphonic works and opera.
0: Mostly sunny today, high near 88, low around 65. Tonight, partly cloudy, partly sunny. Tomorrow, chance of rain, pretty slight chance, high near 81. Sunday's low around 56, chance of rain. And Monday, mostly sunny, high near 78. It's 80 degrees at Friends Plaza currently. Thanks, Linda, for your request sent by way of U.S. mail. Yes, the mail still works. And like you, I reuse those payment envelopes as well. If I haven't used it, why not? It's perfectly good. So thanks for your request. It's quite timely, as you rightly pointed out in your note, that Clara Schumann, I'm paraphrasing your note, is unjustly neglected. That's the point of view here. Her birthday is coming up tomorrow. She was born back on September 13 of 1819. She lived till May 20 of 1896. We're going to hear her one and only piano trio in G minor, the Opus 17. It's a work that's considered to be one of her great works, maybe perhaps her greatest. And our players here, Veronica Yocum piano, Colin Carr cello, and Joseph Silverstein at the violin. Clara Schumann Piano Trio on Classics by Request on Illinois Classical. It's 10:31.

0: That was the Piano Trio by Clara Schumann, her Opus 17. The pianist was Veronica Jochum. The cello was played by Colin Carr, and Joseph Silverstein played the violin. 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
0: The opera, which starts at 12 noon, is Bizet's Carmen. And it comes to you from La Scala, Milan, conducted by Myung Wong Chung. Clementine Margain sings Carmen, and Vittorio Grigolo sings Don José. WFMT was late in sending us listings for the month of September, so I'm going to read off the three dates left after today. On the 19th of the month, it'll be Verdi's Falstaff from the Los Angeles Opera, conducted by James Conlon. And on the 26th of September, there are only two dates left, pardon me. The 26th of September, it's going to be a farewell concert for James Conlon as he leaves the Los Angeles Opera. And at the concert, there will be the third and fourth act of Verdi's La Forza del Destino, Act Two finale of The Marriage of Figaro, and excerpts from Act Three of Wagner's Master Singers of Nuremberg. I'm John Frayne. Welcome to Classics of the Phonograph, a program in which you look at the major recordings of the 20th century. Today we're looking at the puzzling career of the conductor Carlos Kleiber, who lived between 1930 and 2004. Kleiber regularly turns up high on lists of great conductors, yet the list of approved symphonic recordings he made for Deutsche Grammophon Gesellschaft amount to about half a dozen symphonies by Beethoven, Brahms, and Schubert. That seems to be a small output for a candidate for greatest conductor of the century. Granted, you might say, but what glorious recordings. Kleiber's 1970s recordings of Brahms' Fifth and Seventh Symphonies were hailed as the greatest ever when they first appeared, and they still rank very high among recommended recordings. There are several factors involved in so few Carlos Kleiber recordings. Firstly, he hated recording. In this, he resembles Arturo Toscanini. Secondly, Kleiber was a perfectionist. He paid extreme attention to the smallest details of the music. And it is paradoxical that his love for the detail was matched in performance by an almost demonic abandon. Thirdly, Kleiber was a very shy and private man. It is said that he, in his long career, gave one review. And in the final decades of his life, he retired almost entirely from public view. One reckoning says that Kleiber gave only 96 symphonic performances in a career spanning 5 decades. Other accountings give him 157 symphonic concerts. Compare this to Bernstein's 1,244 performances with the New York Philharmonic alone. During the early, more conventional decades of Kleiber's career, he was basically an opera conductor. Kleiber logged some 400 to 600 performances. After 1980 or so, Kleiber had become so famous that he could be very selective about where and how he was willing to conduct. He could demand long series of rehearsals given to works already familiar to most major orchestras. So he made few approved records, but many of his symphonic and operatic performances were broadcast over the radio or shown on TV. So there are dozens and dozens of Kleiber performances to be had on small, unofficial labels. But these many off-air records tend to be repetitions of his approved Deutsche Grammophon recordings. Kleiber is said to have had a vast repertory, but he preferred to perform a small slice of it. We will begin today's program with an off-the-air recording of Beethoven's Symphony No. 4. It is usually said of the fourth, between the tumultuous third, the eroica, and the hyperdramatic fifth, that the fourth symphony showed the lighter, gentler side of Beethoven. Not so in this Kleiber recording. The dynamic range between quiet and loud passages is enormous, and the attacks are fierce. Here is the recording in which Kleiber conducted the orchestra of the Bavarian State Opera.

0: Beethoven's Fourth Symphony, performed by the Orchestra of the Bavarian State, conducted by Carlos Kleiber, a recording, live recording, from a performance in Munich in May of 1982 and issued on the Orfeo label in 1984.
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0: Carlos Kleiber was born in Berlin in 1930, the son of a very famous conductor, Erich Kleiber. Erich was against the Nazi regime, so he left Germany in 1935 and moved his family to Buenos Aires in South America. There, Carlos was educated in an English-speaking private school. When Carlos began to show musical talent, father Erich tried to dissuade him. Erich wrote to a friend, "What a pity the boy is musically talented." Carlos got his first music job in an opera house in Munich in 1952 at the age of 22, and he made his conducting debut in opera in Potsdam in 1954. He then moved up the German opera house ladder in Dusseldorf and other towns, and in Switzerland in Zurich. From 1966 to 1973, he was Kapellmeister in Stuttgart, and that was the last permanent post. When he left Stuttgart in 1973, he was 43 years of age. In the following decades, he conducted often at the Bavarian State Opera in Munich. After the 1970s, he began a freelance career. In 1966, he had conducted Berg's Wozzeck at the Edinburgh Festival, and he made his Bayreuth Festival debut in 1974, conducting Tristan. His American debut was with the Chicago Symphony Orchestra in 1978. He returned in 1983, and these were the only American symphonic appearances. He made his Met debut in 1988 in La Boheme with Pavarotti and Freni. When von Karajan resigned in 1989, Kleiber was offered the job at the Berlin Philharmonic, and he declined. Von Karajan quipped, "Carlos only conducts when his freezer is empty." Kleiber made his appearance with the Vienna Philharmonic New Year's Day concert, and the 1992 concert is on a Sony compact disc. Kleiber went into a decline in 2004 after his wife died. She was Stanislava Brezovar, a ballet dancer. Kleiber is buried next to his wife in Slovenia. Kleiber conducted a recording of Wagner's opera Tristan und Isolde with the Dresden State Orchestra and the chorus of the Leipzig Radio. The recording went on between 1980 and 1982, and finally Kleiber walked out. Deutsche Grammophon had enough recorded material to make up a complete performance, so in 1982, Deutsche Grammophon issued the recording. Kleiber was enraged and vowed never to record with them again. Here is the prelude and Liebestod from that recording. The Isolde is sung by Margaret Price.

0: Some would say that's the supreme moment of operatic history, and I would agree. That was Margaret Price singing the Love Death, Isolde of Isolde, at the end of Tristan und Isolde by Richard Wagner. The State Orchestra of Dresden was conducted by Carlos Kleiber.
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4: On the next Atomic Age Cocktail Party, we're going back to Broadway. 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I'm your host, Jason Croft. 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

0: Georges Bizet's tale of passion and betrayal comes to an end as the jealous Don José stabs Carmen to death after she refuses to return to him. You just heard a complete performance of Bizet's Carmen from Milan's La Scala. In the cast were Clémentine Margen in the title role, Vittorio Grigolo as Don José, Natalia Tanasi as Micaela, as Zuniga Gialdocchisene, Sarah Dufresne as Frasquita, Marine Chagnon as Mercedes, Loic Felix as Remendado, and as Escamillo, Georgi Manoshvili. Our soloists, as well as the La Scala Chorus and Orchestra, were conducted by Myungwon Chung. Daniel Goldberg is the producer of our WFMT opera series, thanks to Rebecca Nystedt and the WFMT operations team. Our executive producer is Roger White. 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Next week, we head to Los Angeles for a performance of Giuseppe Verdi's Falstaff, as James Conlon leads the LA Opera Chorus and Orchestra and an outstanding cast. I'm Lisa Flynn. Thanks for listening. Celebrating 50 years, this is the WFMT Radio Network.
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It's a traditional plea for compassion, forgiveness, and peace. We're sharing it today to honor this profound time of year and to appreciate a melody that has provided comfort and hope for generations.

0: through the tow truck came over and picked up the vehicle, and I saw it leave my parking lot. I said, I absolutely did the right thing. You know, I am part of this community, so I need to also contribute. Maybe it's time that I do something to keep it going or to make it better. Anything I can do, it's a very good investment.
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4: A scherzo from a characteristic suite from Henry Schoenfield, performed by the Gowanus Arts Ensemble.
5: I'm Liz Lyon in for Mindy Ratner. Today, a symphony from Beethoven we'll hear later this hour, along with a traditional Jewish prayer in honor of the High Holy Days. But we start with a composer who deserved much more lasting recognition than they got. Before Giacomo Meyerbeer became the undisputed king of spectacular French grand opera, he wrote a hidden gem for five intimate instruments and called it his fantasy for clarinet and string quartet. It was written as a personal tribute to what could arguably be the greatest clarinet virtuoso of the Romantic era, and it perfectly combines Barman's incredible skill on the instrument with Meyerbeer's love for beautiful opera melodies. Here's the fantasy.

0: performed by Kazushito Yamashita on guitar with the London Philharmonic Orchestra, the sparkling third movement from composer Mario Castelnuovo Tedesco's Guitar Concerto No. 1.
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5: 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I'm Tony Morris. 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And thanks to a gift in loving memory of Adam Bratcher. Thanks for joining me. This week's edition of Classical Guitar Alive features music by Lully, Paganini, Mario Castelnuovo Tedesco, and Sir Malcolm Arnold. We'll start with Bach's Italian Concerto, performed by the Henderson Colt Duo.

0: closing this week's edition of Classical Guitar Alive, we've just heard the Vita Guitar Quartet performing the English Dances Opus 33 by Sir Malcolm Arnold. You've been listening to Classical Guitar Alive. Classical Guitar Alive is broadcast worldwide thanks to the generous support of the Augustine Foundation and the Kadosky Family Fund, and Charles and Taco Parker, and by Augustine Strings, makers of classical guitar strings since 1947, and thanks to a gift in loving memory of Adam Bratcher. Classical Guitar Alive is a nonprofit organization based in Austin, Texas. Music by pluck-stringed instruments like the guitar, the harp, and the ancient lyre have been used in healing for over 3,000 years. That's why our mission is to bring this music to the widest possible audience. 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I'm Tony Morris. 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

Your soul is a chosen landscape on which masks and bergamasks cast enchantment as they go, playing the lute and dancing, and all but sad beneath their fantastical facades. An English translation of the opening stanza of the poem by Paul Verlaine, written in 1869. In English, the title is Moonlight, but we know it better in the original French, Clair de Lune. It inspired this music by Claude Debussy. From APM American Public Media, this is Performance Today. I'm Valerie Kaler. Debussy wrote Clair de Lune and the rest of his suite bergamasque for piano. This delicate arrangement for two guitars on the way this hour. Here's another arrangement of a Debussy piece originally for piano, transformed into music for piano, violin, and cello. This is called La Pluie Caillante, as slowly as possible.

La plus que long by Claude Debussy more or less means as slowly as possible, originally for solo piano. The Merz Trio played their arrangement for piano, violin, and cello. More Debussy's

From APM American Public Media, this is Performance Today. I'm Valerie Kaler. Glad you're here for our musical adventures and discoveries. This hour, we'll make two stops in New York, but first a visit to Connecticut for music by American composer Jesse Montgomery. A reflection she wrote on some of the spirit she feels of today's shared cultural life in our country. Her words now, Jesse Montgomery said, quote, "This piece is a response to the social and political unrest that has plagued our generation in the recent past. The sense of helplessness people seem to feel in a world that seems to be in constant crisis." She went on to say, "How do we find beauty among the chaos? How can we stack good actions over the negative reactions that emerge out of conflict?" The cello is a voice crying out to be heard, with the orchestra performing a gritty accompaniment. This is called Divided, a 2020 composition by Jesse Montgomery. Cellist Tommy Mesa solos with the Greenwich Symphony Orchestra.

Music by American composer Jesse Montgomery. Her reflection on the social conflicts of our time with an underlying desire to find meaning and beauty amidst the chaos. Divided for cello and orchestra by Jesse Montgomery. Tommy Mesa played solo cello. Stuart Molina led the Greenwich Symphony Orchestra in concert in Greenwich, Connecticut. Jesse Montgomery said that music speaks directly to the experience of living in a world, quote, that seems to be in constant crisis, whether it's over racial injustice, sexual or religious discrimination, greed and poverty, or climate change. How do we regain control and find beauty among the chaos? She used one phrase that really stuck with me, both in terms of the fight for justice and equality and our own individual well-being. She referred to stacking up the good things. I imagine this as kind of amassing what is loving and generous and compassionate, taking stock of the goodness that does exist and drawing energy and hope from that.

Sibling rivalry. It's not always a thing. Australian guitarists and brothers Ziggy and Miles Johnston always have each other's backs. Each boy got a guitar when he turned 5, first Ziggy, then Miles 2 years later. They took Suzuki lessons together, both went to the Juilliard School, but they found it did not feel great to face each other in competitions. And as emerging artists, whenever one brother would get offered a solo gig, he'd ask, "Do you want a duo instead?" Ziggy and Miles have officially gone all in as duo partners. No competition, just all the fun of making music together as a package deal. Let's drop in on Ziggy and Miles having a little fun in concert in Skinny Atlas, New York. They're playing their own arrangement of Claude Debussy's Sweet Bergamasque.

brothers Ziggy Johnston and Miles Johnston, or as they're known professionally, just Ziggy and Miles. They made their own arrangement of Claude Debussy's Suite Bergamasque because they wanted it to have a second home on two guitars, but still remain true to Debussy's spirit. We heard them play the Suite Bergamasque at First Presbyterian Church in Skinny Atlas, New York, during the annual Skinny Atlas Festival. The brothers Johnston were born in Australia, and even though their busy performance schedule takes them all over the world, their home base is in Melbourne, where they're actively involved in bringing music education and performance to communities who don't have access to those things. Guitar duo Ziggy and Miles. In a moment, a passive-aggressive job application. 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

Francesco Veracini was active in the Italian musical scene through about half of the 18th century. Published his first composition in 1711 when he was 21 years old. But he'd already made a name for himself as an extremely talented violinist. How talented? Well, the great violin virtuoso Giuseppe Tartini heard Veracini play and, according to the story, wept with despair because he feared he'd never be that good. Veracini was extraordinarily talented, but he was notoriously eccentric as well. Moody, belligerent, impulsively violent. He torpedoed his cushy court gig in Dresden by fighting with other composers. Literal fisticuffs before flinging himself out a third-story window in a fit of rage-fueled madness. A couple decades later, he wrote a set of 12 sonatas and dedicated them to August III, Elector of Saxony, quote, possibly in hope of a renewed appointment at the Dresden court. Alas, the hat-in-hand dedication fell short. He was not invited back to Dresden. In fact, this was the beginning of a long string of bad luck for Veracini. Soon to follow, an actual shipwreck in which he lost everything, including his two priceless violins. The ensemble known as Twelfth Night gave this performance at the Cooperstown Summer Music Festival in New York. They played the last of the set of 12 sonatas published by Francesco Veracini as his Sonata Accademica.

0: 12th Night, a New York City-based ensemble focused on historical performances. We heard them play the Sonata Academica No. 12 by Francesco Vercini in Cooperstown, New York, during the annual Cooperstown Summer Music Festival. In his late 20s, Francesco Vercini had a good job working for the Dresden court, but unfortunately, some bickering and jealousy among the other musicians or some such got in the way. He actually got into a physical scuffle with a couple other composers and ended up jumping out a third-story window. He survived, but ever after had a nasty limp and a new nickname, Capo Pazzo, essentially Madman. Decades later, he wrote a set of sonatas and dedicated them to the Elector of Saxony in a shameless bid for re-employment in Dresden. It did not work, but the sonatas endured, and his fiery legacy lives on. Broadcast of our show is supported by the Sidney E. Frank Foundation, working to improve the quality of life for communities and children through programs in art, theater, poetry, and music. I'm Valerie Kaler. 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

In this texture of harmony and counterpoint, you might recognize a familiar tune. It's from the popular Gold Rush era song, Darling Clementine. This version for string quartet was part of an ambitious project by 20th century American composer Florence Price. From APM, American Public Media, this is Performance Today. I'm Valerie Kaler. Coming up, highlights from Folk Songs in Counterpoint by Florence Price, her compositions for string quartet, inspired by American folk tunes and spirituals. They're on the way in concert later in this hour of PT. Folk Songs for String Quartet on the way. And right now, an art song by Florence Price. Baritone Will Liverman and pianist Jonathan King with I Grew a Rose.

I grew a rose within a garden fair. The day of perfect blooming came. Hasted I with smiles to find it blushing red. Some thoughtless child had plucked my rose and fled. I grew a rose, a Florence Price setting of the poem by Paul Laurence Dunbar. Baritone Will Liverman and pianist Jonathan King. More from Florence Price ahead. From APM, American Public Media, this is Performance Today, taking you to concerts around the world. I'm Valerie Kaler. We're about to hear music written by beloved American composer and all-around character, Peter Schickele. His quartet for clarinet, violin, cello, and piano. He described it as one of his most personal works and dedicated it to his father, saying that his dad's passionate love of serious music had a much greater influence on him than he initially realized. His father was in the audience at its premiere in 1982, which happened to be on Peter Schickele's birthday. He said that was the best present a composer could hope for. Here's a splendid performance from the Atlanta Chamber Players in concert at Peachtree Christian Church in Atlanta, Georgia. They're playing the quartet for clarinet, violin, cello, and piano by Peter Schickele.

0: You know, that feels to me like one of my most personal pieces, but I'm not the only one who has commented on its Brahmsian character. And I even look like Brahms. What are you going to do? You can't fight it.
1: Composer Peter Schickele there, talking about the first movement of the piece we just heard, his quartet for clarinet, violin, cello, and piano. That audio was from his radio show, Schickele Mix, 175 episodes, over 15 years, heard on public radio stations all across the country. Peter Schickele was a prolific and award-winning composer, both under his own name and writing as P.D.Q. Bach, his fabricated forgotten son of J.S. Bach. As he said, the youngest and oddest of Bach's 20-odd children. Peter Schickele died in 2024 at the age of 88, and classical musicians and music lovers around the world felt like we'd lost a friend. He was so smart, so original, so talented, and so very silly. Even when he was writing quote-unquote serious music as Peter Schickele, he never lost touch with humor and whimsy. As we just heard, his chamber music is super appealing for audiences and very, very fun, but challenging for the players. That performance of Peter Schickele's quartet for clarinet, violin, cello, and piano featured the Atlanta Chamber Players in a recital at Peachtree Christian Church in Atlanta, Georgia. In a moment, South American snapshots. This is Performance Today from APM,

Miguel Farias is a maker. He is a scholar and an author and a composer. His doctorate in Latin American studies and his own lived experiences inform his creations, which include stage works, books, operas, and concert music. The piece we're going to hear now was written in 2019 for Chile's National Youth Orchestra and is a triptych of Chilean scenes. Retratos Astrales, Southern Portraits. We start with Tirana, a huge, exuberant religious and cultural festival in northern Chile. And the middle movement is Minga, about a community coming together for collective labor. And we end with Chinchinero, a one-man band, a one-person band, a street musician wearing dance-activated percussion instruments. Conductor Paolo Bartolomeoli made his orchestra hall debut with the Minnesota Orchestra in this concert. They're playing Southern Portraits, Retratos Astrales by Miguel Farias.

Paolo Bortolomeoli led the Minnesota Orchestra in Retratos Australis, Southern Portraits, written by Miguel Farias about the southernmost part of South America. At final movement, Chinchinero was named after Chilean buskers who rig up drums and cymbals on their bodies and play them by way of some pretty energetic dancing. Paolo Bortolomeoli has become quite the ambassador for the piece we just heard. He conducted its U.S. premiere with another orchestra back in 2023, made a recording with the Costa Rica National Symphony in 2024, and, of course, the Minnesota premiere from Orchestra Hall in Minneapolis. By the way, that was also Bortolomeoli's debut with the Minnesota Orchestra. In a moment, that's not all, folks. 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

songs have always been a rich source of inspiration for classical composers. The classical canon is full of examples. Beethoven, Bach, Brahms, Mozart, Mahler, Mendelssohn, they all wrote pieces that turn an acorn of a familiar song into an oak tree of a composition. Here's an American example from the mid-1900s, a collection of pieces for string quartet by Florence Price. Her Folk Songs in Counterpoint is 5 movements long, and the Jupiter String Quartet played a selection of movements from their concert at Hamilton College in Clinton, New York. You might recognize a song or two along the way. Folk songs like Darlin' Clementine, Drink to Me Only with Thine Eyes, and Shortenin' Bread. 3 of Florence Price's 5 Folk Songs in Counterpoint.

0: Folk Songs in Counterpoint by Florence Price. She wrote 5 altogether, and we heard 3 from the set. Clementine, Drink to Me Only with Thine Eyes, and Shortening Red. Played by the Jupiter String Quartet in Wellen Hall at Hamilton College in Clinton, New York. If you've ever moved into a home that somebody else has lived in, maybe you found remnants of the previous owners. A stray cooking utensil, a photograph that had fallen behind the baseboards. Whatever it was, probably went straight into the trash. Well, I am awfully glad that Vicki and Daryl Gatwood did not take their discoveries straight to the dumpster when they moved into a house in St. Ann, Illinois, about 2 hours south of Chicago. The house had been abandoned for about 50 years, and it was full of boxes that had been there that entire time. The boxes turned out to be full of music written by the previous owner 5 decades earlier. Florence Price had lived there, a talented, prolific composer whose work was thought to be mostly lost. Thankfully, the Gatwoods saved those boxes. The music went to the University of Arkansas. It's now been published, and music by Florence Price is now being played, recorded, and appreciated more than ever. Broadcast of our show is supported by the Sidney E. Frank Foundation, working to improve the quality of life for communities and children through programs in art, theater, poetry, and music. I'm Valerie Kaler. 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
1: 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We'll hear from Johnny Mathis, Robert Goulet, Marilyn Maxwell, Carol Burnett, and more. I'm your host, Jason Croft. 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
1: Hello, Marilyn Ray Beyer here, welcoming you to the end of summer edition of the Midnight Special, made possible in part by Mr. and Mrs. Norman R. Bobbins, the Robert Thomas Bobbins Foundation, and an anonymous donor, brought to you from the Renee Crown Public Media Center. 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